0: 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I'm Joe Cirelli.
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1: Live Bet Saturday rolls on. We get ready to wrap up hour one of the program with me, Joe Cirillo. We're going to dive into momentarily the NBA playoffs. One series wrapped up last night. Another series got pushed to a game seven. Quick update, Major League Baseball. Like I said, at the end of the bottom of the fourth there, the Mets expanded their lead over the Yankees. So now 3-1. Remember, we talked about the Mets money line +140 when they were down 1-0. Three unanswered for the Mets as they are now into the fifth in Queens in the Subway Series. Let's take it to the Progressive guest line here. Talk some NBA playoffs with LA Sports digital content creator Parker Bell. Make sure you follow him on Twitter at Bell_Parker. Parker, these NBA playoffs been a big part of your life the last couple of weeks, man. Detroit, Cleveland, I expected more from the Cavs on their home court in a game six to close out the series yesterday. Instead, we go to Motown. What's your read on that series? It was just a flat performance from Cleveland last night.
2: I mean, you just expected at least some heart, right, Joe? And that is exactly what you didn't get. So I get that Harden, Mitchell, they have the experience and they have those situations where they have flopped before. And it came true again. So, yeah, the studio and the production where I was working was very disappointed because now we get to work a game seven. But hey, as Charles Barkley once said, James Harden, blah, blah, blah, two words, must see TV. So we'll be back at it. But it was a tough series, tough game to watch, Joe. But I mean, I like what I'm seeing for game seven, and I'm liking some numbers. So I know that we can kind of hit some big bets here for game seven, especially on the Pistons side.
1: I love it. I want to dive into what you like. I mean, it seems like you and me might be on the same page, really favoring Detroit in this spot. I'm not going to assume anything because I don't know what you're into in this game yet. So we'll get to that momentarily. But I do want to ask you quickly, Donovan Mitchell, you mentioned like he's come up flat numerous times. This unfortunately is not new. Is Donovan Mitchell entering maybe that James Harden territory where it's like he's kind of a bust come the playoffs? And by the way, this is a guy I love. I wanted him to be a New York Knick for the longest time. Like, obviously grew up a Knicks fan, New York guy. Dad still works for the New York Mets in Major League Baseball. I love Mitchell, but we kind of have to call it what it is. Is he a guy who just no-shows in the postseason?
2: Whether you, with the discussion of playoff risers, playoff, you know, anything, it's tough to really determine because the numbers are there at some point and then the numbers aren't there. He had one great series, of course, when he was in Utah, and now he's honestly shown that when the lights are bright, they are a little too bright for him. And I want to say it was like, what, 0-6 or 2-6 on closeout games. It's a rough number, and you combine James Harden's numbers in terms of closeout games. I say that this is a legacy game, Joe, for our guy Spida. And of course, his, you know, new fiance, Coco Jones, he's got everything else going well in life. But if you're not right. Getting to the conference finals, man, then what, you know, can I really say that life's a success?
1: So how do you see this game seven shaking out? Because spoiler alert, I'd lay 4.5 points with the Pistons. I think they win, and I think they win handily. What are you looking at in this game?
2: Yeah, I'm right there with you. You look at that money line. I think Pistons take this just straight. So obviously, if you can, go ahead, get that Pistons money line down. But I really like, and this is going to be probably a surprise pick for most because of his playoff drop, but Jalen Duren. I love, if we can find the points plus assists, points, rebounds, assists for Duren, I'm looking at 22.5. I see some around 21.5. But I love that pick because what I saw of Duren after he rolled his ankle in maybe the late third or early fourth, he came out aggressive, and I think that's the all-star Duren that we're used to seeing, Joe. And the thing is with him, after he had to sit that entire fourth and the fifth to basketball Paul, as we all know him now, B-ball Paul Reed, that really woke something up in him. And I'm seeing Duren just become who he was supposed to be. And I think that all the narratives around him gone out the window, and here he is. He's back. I like that points, rebounds, assists for Duren. But also, I mean, I saw some really good numbers when it comes to, I want to say, I think his free throw attempts as well. So if he stays aggressive, Detroit is 6-2 when the Duren shoots 4 free throws or more. So look for Durant to be aggressive. Look for him to be on the free throw line. And if he's shooting more than four free throws, Pistons money line is the pick, Joe.
1: You know, I'm glad that you're bringing attention to Durant here, because I look at Mobley, I look at Jarrett Allen, right? I expected an advantage from Cleveland in the post in this series. Durant's a beast, had a great regular season. He's been a bit lackluster in the playoffs here. And you figure those twin towers of Mobley and Allen, I thought Cleveland would be eaten down low. That hasn't been the case. They also got out-rebounded yesterday in that game six. Like, Evan Mobley, is he looking a little overrated to you here? Because I see a lot that is being left to be desired from Mobley this series.
2: Overall, in the postseason, Joe, you make a good point. Even his counterpart in Jared Allen was outperforming him in the earlier series. And now you have a game seven, a situation where your season's on the line. Again, we mentioned this for Mitchell, legacy game. It is the same for these younger guys such as Mobley. If you can't prove that you're being outplayed, like I mentioned, by Paul Reed, of all people. No offense to Paul Reed. Basketball, b-ball Paul is absolutely hooping. But when you're Evan Mobley and you have the prestige that you do, the defensive player of the year that you have, you've got to go out and perform, and he just hasn't. And I think that that's going to obviously play in the Pistons' favor. But what really is playing in the Pistons' favor, and you, if you were watching any of like the coaching from Bickerstaff, any of like and Kenny Atkinson, throughout the playoffs, they've been mentioning when it's physical, you know, they've been kind of complaining, and they've been mentioning how, oh, they're hacking a lot. Both teams have been doing this to each other. And now as you get later in a series, Joe, refs let you play on, and that favors the Pistons. They let you play a little bit more aggressive. The Pistons, the Thompson brother, that is just the type of ball that they play. And I would just say that this, it's not going to be a blowout for sure, but I'm taking the over on whatever the total is, because the Pistons, I think, are going to go out, smash mouth basketball, and it's playing in their favor for sure.
1: Yeah, I mean, this team plays like Detroit. I think it's safe to say that their style embodies the city that they play in. And that's why, you know, you mentioned Moneyline. I'm laying 4.5 points, because I think asking this Detroit team at home, game seven, momentum on their side to win by five or more, I think that is the clear path. He's Parker Bell. Make sure you follow him on Twitter at Bell_Parker. Let's shift to the Western Conference here. Spurs, Thunder. You know what really intrigues me? So if you just want to go to win the series, right, OKC is a heavy favorite here. They are, I just had the number, I lost it, minus 260 to win the series. Not a good number to bet. San Antonio plus 210. But if you look at OKC, the spread on the series, so -1.5 games, meaning to win in six or less, minus 110. Spurs +1.5 games, so to either win the series or lose in seven is minus 110. Do any or either of those intrigue you?
2: So that's where things get a little interesting, Joe. I do like the last one you mentioned. When it comes to the Spurs, OKC losing in seven is honestly not something that's out of the possibility. Obviously, they had the advantage in the regular season. Wemby has the advantage over Chet, and I believe Hartenstein as well. So when it comes to the bigs, I love the Spurs there. And these young guards over in San Antonio are playing some of the best ball you could absolutely ask for out of them. I mean, you're looking at a guy, Mitch Johnson, year two, who's bringing in these guys who are all within their year three, essentially. You got a couple bets spread it here and there, but their main stars of Castle and Harper and obviously Wemby, all within those like 3 years. It's just insane what they're doing. And I love anything Spurs this series. I think that they're going to come out, be the aggressor. Obviously, there's always talk about, hey, foul calls, blah, blah, blah, whatever it may be. But I think when it comes to just Western Conference Finals, two coaches who are great at the job going after each other, I like that last one that you mentioned, Joe, where it comes to the losing in seven. I like the Spurs for this series. And whether you're going to get some advantages on the money line for the Spurs or not, that's neither here nor there. But I love that last pick that you mentioned.
1: Yeah, Spurs to either, that again, it's to either win the series or lose in seven. Any of those can happen. Minus 110. If you want to take an exact Spurs in seven, you get plus 800, 8-1 odds on that. Parker, final 30 seconds here. Knicks versus the winner of Detroit-Cleveland. Do either of those teams have a shot against my Knicks? And how legitimate of a shot do my Knicks have, should they survive the ECF, knocking off San Antonio or OKC?
2: I love it. I know that we're going to talk a lot more Knicks when we're at the bars out here in LA together, you and I. But
1: yeah,
2: I do like the Knicks in this Eastern Conference final, no matter who they play on both sides, and not just because this series is going seven and the fatigue factor. I think that the Knicks, the style of ball that they're playing, and Jalen Brunson, just right now they're on a heater. And yes, the rest is going to help, but I fully believe that you got Cat bought in. You're going to have a healthier OG. I love the Knicks. And when it comes to the finals, it's a little too early for me to really make a pick, but I like whoever comes out of the West, whether it be the Spurs or OKC over the Knicks. But it is going to be a great series going six or seven either way.
1: Make sure you follow him on Twitter at Bell_Parker. 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
15: The Buffalo Sabres facing playoff elimination tonight have just pulled their goalie midway through the first period, down 3-1 at Montreal already. The Canadiens are leading the second round series 3-2. Also in the East, Carolina awaits. Carolina Hurricanes swept Philadelphia in their series last Saturday. The NBA has a game 7 of a second rounder on Sunday, Cleveland at Detroit. By the way, NASCAR's on FS1 again Sunday. The Pittsburgh Steelers have re-signed quarterback Aaron Rodgers. It is a one-year deal, reportedly worth $22 million plus incentives. His head coach is now Mike McCarthy, ex of Green Bay. At the PGA Championship, Alex Smalley of the U.S. leads by 2 strokes. John Rahm is in a 5-way tie for second place. The Preakness was won by Napoleon Solo at 7-1 odds, finishing second outside Baltimore Iron Honor.
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19: Partly cloudy skies tonight with a low of 49. North winds 8 to 15 miles per hour. Cloudy tomorrow. Chance of rain showers. Daytime highs approaching 58. I'm meteorologist Paul Frombly with your weatherology forecast on 95.3 and 99.1 The Score. Right now, 83.
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1: Hour two, let's do it. Live Bet Saturday with me, Joe Cirillo, taking you through your Saturday evening. Tons of action we're going to get to. Tons of great guests. Just heard from Angela Maglioka and Parker Bell in hour one. Hour two, coming up in 15 minutes. It's the return you've all been waiting for. Father Knows Bets, my father, George Cirillo. I believe this is officially his first show as a 70-year-old. So, you know, we're getting to the point where it's like, hey, every appearance could be his last. Let's have some fun while we can, right? That's 15 minutes away. Later on in the hour, Brad Thomas from PGAtour.com going to be joining us, breaking down the PGA Championship, otherwise known as the only show left out in Philadelphia. The Sixers gone, the Flyers gone, but they got the PGA Championship out in Philly. So we'll be getting to all of it here in hour two. Let's do a little Major League Baseball live update, shall we? The Mets up 3-2 over the Yankees. The Bronx Bombers got one back in the top of the fifth. So we're back to a run game. They were threatening with more. It was Chisholm who went down there, him and his .219 batting average, to end the inning. Been a bit of a rough go this year for Chisholm. We were talking about it with noted Yankee fan producer John Lund. Obviously, he and I not friends today on the opposite side here. And, you know, he mentioned Chisholm's trying to break the slump. I said it. Look, I think he needs the thong. I think Jazz Chisholm needs the old golden tiger stripe thong that Giambi and Jeter were sharing. Who was the third cat sharing that? John, if you remember, was it Johnny Damon? Was it A-Rod? There were three guys sharing that thong when someone was in a slump. But I think Jazz Chisholm needs it. You know, I mean, it's got to be dusty by now. That was like around 2008, 2009, they were doing that. So I don't know, you know, how thongs hold up 18 years later. But Jazz Chisholm might need it to break out of this slump for the Yankees. 3-2 Mets. Carson Benge, the rookie. This is how bad the Mets lineup has been. And Carson Benge is fine, and he's on a little hot streak. He just got a hit there up the middle. He's 2-for-3 today. He's had a pretty good week, was instrumental in that sweep against Detroit. But just how bad are things this year for the Mets? The rookie right fielder is now hitting leadoff for them. I mean, this lineup went from looking, you know, on paper pretty solid. I was never a huge fan. I'm documented in saying this, right? Right on these airwaves. I said when it was, you know, who's going to win the NL East? Mets, Phillies. The Braves were kind of an afterthought. I said that I actually value-wise liked Atlanta the most. This was back in February because I saw the Phillies going under 89.5, and I saw the Mets going way under 90.5. I hated the offseason the Mets had. I mean, that's never been a secret. But the lineup on paper looked decent, right? Well, now you've got a rookie hitting leadoff. That's how bad things have gone this year for the Mets. However, he does get on base. The other rivalry series going on, White Sox keep expanding that lead. It's now 8-1 in the sixth. Did we get there on Martin strikeouts? We did. How about that? That was plus 140 over 5.5 strikeouts. The dude in his last four starts is pitching at 12 Ks per nine. We got terrific value there. And it's a Cubs team that, you know, if you look at their total strikeouts per game, it's pretty low. It's pretty respectable. On the road, that number skyrockets by like a strikeout and a half. So Martin got two in the sixth inning. I believe first five innings, he was one per inning consistently. Got two there. So through six, he has seven. He's at 91 pitches. Day might be done, but it doesn't matter if it is or if it isn't, because we have cashed on Davis Martin over 5.5 strikeouts at plus 140. Dodgers, Angels, first pitch in a half hour. We've got the Dodgers minus 125. I also said, you know, and I don't do these often, these home run props, but I don't hate Ohtani plus 320 at his old team, at his old stadium. I think that that one's enticing. Red Sox down 2-1 to Atlanta, down no mas. Two runs in the top of the eighth on a Contreras homer. Have them up 3-2 in the ninth in A-Town. The Red Sox, disappointing year for them. Talking about my Mets, how about Boston 18-26 this season? Mariners trying to work their way towards a little comeback against San Diego. It was 5-0. It's now 5-2 through 6. The Brewers still up 2-1. Low scoring affair there in Minnesota. Hendrickson, kind of like a swing starter for Milwaukee. Solid, respectable, 5 innings, 1 run, 7 strikeouts. That's above his norm. And how about Prelip for Minnesota? This kid, 8 strikeouts from Connor Prelip, the 25-year-old rookie, in just his 5th start. Notches 8 Ks against the Brewers. That'll be a new career high, as through 5 starts, he lowers his season and career ERA to just 2.88. So a little pitcher's duel there as the Brew Crew and the Twins, 2-1 Milwaukee, bottom of the 7th, but Minnesota has the tying run on 3rd with just 1 out. Actually, we should take that opportunity to check the value on a live number for Minnesota. Plus 135, that live total, 5.5. I mean, I don't hate that over. It's minus 110. Actually, a little more heavily juiced to the under. If Minnesota gets this guy in from 3rd, you're looking at 4 runs, a chance for extras, ghost runner on 2nd. You would need 2 more. I don't hate it. I don't hate an over 5.5 there at minus 110. Twins money line plus $1.35. Yankees money line, if you're so inclined, plus 190. That price has gotten better and better, despite the fact that they're only down 1 in the bottom of the 5th. So tons of value there if you like the Yankees to pull off the comeback. David Peterson, been pitching decently for the Mets. How long can that last? That's always a question when David Peterson is on the bump. We'll update you on the Sabres-Canadiens game as well as the NBA Game 7 Pistons-Cavs preview here in a minute. 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How about we take it to the ice for you on a live bet Saturday? Oh, my God. Did I say I liked over 6? Holy crap. It's 3-2 Canadians after 1. Does the kid know hockey? Does the kid know puck? We don't puck around on live bet Saturday. I'll tell you what. You know, I'm not the hockey guy, but maybe I am the freaking hockey guy. Maybe I am that dude. My NHL bets this postseason have been freaking outrageous. Not many of them, but I'm like 4-1, 5-2. It's been silly. Holy crap. Canadians, 3-2 after 1. Now that I'm bragging about it and getting excited about it, the final score will land 3-2. There won't be a single goal in the next 40 minutes, but my goodness, we're already there. We need 7 to win, 6 for a push. We've got 5 in 20 minutes. Give me 2 more goals. We got a winner, winner, chicken dinner here on Live Bet Saturday. That is incredible. Buffalo needs a spark. Plus 155 on the money line was the side I like there for the Sabres. So they were just down 3-1 before they got a power play goal to make it 3-2 with about 6 minutes left in the first period. High scoring affair in Montreal. The Canadiens looking to earn a date with the Carolina Hurricanes. The Buffalo Sabres looking to survive and get a Game 7 on their home ice. Speaking of Game 7s, we've got one in Motown tomorrow. It'll actually be right after I wrap up on air tomorrow on Live Bet Sunday with my boy Femi Abebefe, as we'll be with you noon to 4 Pacific, and then an hour later, it'll be tip-off between the Pistons and the Cavs. And Detroit, lay in 4.5. You can get it at even money on Profit X. That's exactly what I did. I can't look at this Cleveland Cavaliers team after Game 6 and say that they're motivated and say that I feel good about them. I hate what I saw, especially in the second half. Like, they were in it in the first half. It was a pretty close game. I mean, it was an ugly game, but defensively, they were at least holding their own. And that second half, they came out. It's like, hey, guys, 24 minutes and we can end this and we can move on, a date with the Knicks, the Eastern Conference Finals. And they just crapped the bed. James Harden, Donovan Mitchell, I mean, 6 made shots each How about this? They combined for 12 made shots and 11 turnovers. Your backcourt, your all-star, potentially, I mean, both of those guys, I think, are going to be pro basketball Hall of Famers. Is I don't know if it's pro, I know it's pro football Hall of Fame. Maybe it's just the basketball Hall of Fame, because it might encompass college as well. Either way, both of these guys are going to Springfield, Massachusetts one day, and they just turned in a playoff game where they had one more made shot combined than in turnovers. That is simply not good. It is simply inexcusable for the Cleveland Cavaliers to have that kind of lack of production out of guys like James Harden and Donovan Mitchell in a do or die game. So that was absolutely abysmal. And now I think they go to Detroit. And I think that the Pistons take him out back behind the shed and put him down in this one. I don't see this one being all that close, to be completely honest. I'm laying the 4.5 with Detroit. I think Cade Cunningham, who has only eclipsed 30 points after a monstrous series against the Magic, he's only done it once this series. In fact, in 10 games against the Cavaliers this season, he's only done it once, and it was his 39-point game this series. I think Cade, 30-plus points, right, because the over-under is 26.5. I think 30-plus points at plus $1.50 is the way to go for Cade Cunningham in this Game 7. That's my favorite prop out there. We've heard some Jalen Duren, some Jalen Duren interest in the prop market. Tobias Harris has been a cash cow this postseason, but I think all roads lead back to Cade in a Game 7 at home to try to maintain what seemed like a once dead and gone home court advantage in the Eastern Conference Finals against my Knicks. I'm all over the Pistons against Cleveland. Let's see what my father's all over up next here on Live Bet Saturday.
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29: This is funny to me. 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NFL players don't. So the 2026 FIFA World Cup kicking off in like a month, right? 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
30: Yep.
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30: Mm-hmm.
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26: Ebo's Over the Line, weekday mornings 6 to 8 on The Score.
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1: 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It's rivalry weekend in Major League Baseball as my Mets expand the lead. Mark Vientos, how you doing? It's 5-2. The Mets lead the Yankees in Queens as former Met Amed Rosario leads off the sixth with a double for that team from the Bronx. We were just talking Game 7, Cleveland Cavaliers, Detroit Pistons. This Cirolo is all over the Detroit Pistons Game 7. Let's see what another Cirolo thinks about it. Because the only thing better than one Cirolo is two of them. We're going to head to the Progressive Guest Line, Father Knows Bets, for his first show as a 70-year-old. He's getting old, folks. My father, George Cirolo. Pops, I know you've been all into this Pistons-Cavaliers series. What was your read after that dud of a Game 6 from Cleveland yesterday?
3: Well, first off, I have to comment on the fact that you're drilling home the fact I'm now 70 years old. You know, son, there are some women on online dating sites who aren't aware of the fact I'm 70 years old. So try to keep that down a little.
1: And I'm sure that they're locked in and watching this program right now. I'm sure that's what's going on.
3: Well, I've told six of them I'm going to be on tonight, so they might very well be.
1: Incredible. Incredible. Hey, look, James Harden, the way he's playing, might as well be 70 years old out there for the Cavs. I mean, Harden and Mitchell, 12 made shots, 11 turnovers, game six, a chance to close it out at home. Just a dud. I mean, the first half defensively, they were in it. Second half, a complete no-show. What's your read on this game seven?
3: Well, Harden, first off, has a bigger gut than I do. Harden's game.
1: Not disputable.
3: I actually hit a Harden prop. I had him for 20 points. But I didn't know if I played a double-double, I could have got him for 20 points and 20 turnovers. He had like 8 turnovers. It was a terrible game. They were giving it away. The Cavs, prior to game 5, you know, were all about chalk. They were winning at home and they were losing on the road. Then it just came apart for the Pistons in game 5 when the Pistons were up 15 points. They went to sleep, and the Cavs took advantage of it. Last night, boy, the biggest, talk about prop criers, the biggest one, the biggest yelps were heard from the folks who had like minus 650 for Donovan Mitchell to get 20 points. Donovan was stuck on 18 for a long, long time. Okay? That's why I guess it's called gambling and not short thinking. You know, but yeah, Donovan Mitchell.
1: If you laid 650
3: flop
1: on any prop, you deserve exactly what you get there, you know?
3: Yeah, I agree. I agree. You know, I'm not the big prop guy. So here's how I see it coming in. I think the Pistons have regained all the mojo here. All right. And I see Detroit -4.5. I actually made another play to get plus money. Detroit -5.5. So I have two plays on that game tomorrow. And I expect both to cash out easily. If 6.5 were a better number, I would have put a little on that, too.
1: Yeah, you know, that's the thing with these alternate lines and the alternate spreads in that market. Not typically getting the best of numbers. I could really see this one, and I haven't looked at alternate spreads. I got -4.5 at even money. I could see this one maybe going up to me laying a 9.5, depending on what we're getting there. So I'm just going to look that up right now and give you the number and see if 2-1 intrigues you. Plus 200 at Pistons -9.5. Could that get you there or no?
3: Hey, it could. It could. I got, I took -5.5 at +110. -6.5 only went to +125. I was thinking it should have gone to 140 minimum. That's why I didn't go there on the 6.5. Yeah. But 9.5 at 200, I think that's a reasonable play. That's a good half
1: a
3: unit.
1: I'm right there with you. We're going to get back to Western Conference Finals Game 1. Let's take it to the diamond, though, because we've got about 10, 15 minutes before first pitch in a couple of these. Angels-Dodgers. I'm on the Dodgers money line. What do you like in this game?
3: Okay, so I have two great pitchers going tonight. I know Roblisky crapped the bed a little on one of his past two outings, but the way he's been pitching and the way Soriano's been pitching, I went under 8.5 on that game.
1: I like it. I mean, the weather, you know, because we've seen all the ballparks here in SoCal, right? I feel like that is probably the most hitter-friendly one, and you get a nice day and the ball just kind of flies out in Anaheim. But I don't mind it at all. Roblesky pitches to weak contact. I mean, this guy is one of the best in baseball out of nowhere at missing barrels and just inducing. He doesn't strike anyone out, but he induces the weakest contact. So I like the under. How about up by the Bay Area, Giants Athletics? What do you see there with Severino on the bump for the A's?
3: Well, we all know about Severino's troubles at home, don't we, Joe? I mean, Severino can't win in Sacramento. And that and the fact that the A's are going to Vegas, Sacramento's closer to a home game for the Giants. McDonald's only had two outings, but he's looked great in both of those outings. So how do I go against that? I took San Francisco money line.
1: Yeah, I like it. Fade Sevy in Sactown seems to be the way to go. And you even got a baseball play tomorrow on the Sunday slate. What are we looking at there?
3: Well, the Cardinals came through for me again today, and the Phillies actually came through too. I got the Cardinals tomorrow on the sweep, take out the Brooms. I mean, the Royals are like, what, 6-17, 6-18 on the road? They're just pathetic. Cardinals are playing good baseball. I took the Cardinals money line for tomorrow at minus only 115. I thought that was a real bargain.
1: You know, man, I thought the Royals would be a little more respectable this year. Like, I wasn't part of the Kansas City to win the AL Central discussions, although, you know, first team to 81 wins might get that done. But it's like they had winners in the offseason, right? Like, Team Italy had a bunch of Kansas City Royals on it. Venezuela had a few Kansas City Royals on it. Like, this was a Kansas City Royals team where it was like, all right, these guys are winning in the World Baseball Classic. Maybe that'll carry over. And that has not been the case. They suck this year.
3: Well, Perez and Pasquantino have done their best hitting in the World Baseball Classic. They're both hitting like $2. They're barely at the Mendoza line. Okay? So, and I don't expect any of that getting much better shortly, at least. So I look for the Cardinals to take out the Brooms tomorrow and sweep the Royals.
1: Yeah, I like it. Hey, let's go Western Conference Finals, back to the NBA playoffs, Game 1. I feel like the Thunder might be laying too many points here, and I haven't bet this one yet. I'm probably going to devise my play for this game before I'm back on these airwaves tomorrow alongside Femi Abebefe on Live Bet Sunday, but you've already gone to the counter. What do you like, Thunder-Spurs Game 1?
3: Yeah, well, Castle looked fantastic. Wembanyama, you and I have had the discussion. You've been quick to say that 20 years from now, we really can't discuss if Wembanyama is in the conversation with Michael and LeBron because you didn't expect me to be alive then. Okay?
1: I have said that.
3: Numerous occasions on air and to me personally.
1: I mean, hey, you know what? Look, I don't think you've actually taken the time to go out of your way and write a will, so I can't be out of it yet if you haven't written it. You know, I'd be a little more careful with my words if there was a will.
3: Well, I was thinking about leaving you my online profile that says I'm a little bit younger than 70.
1: Yeah. I have a little more hair on that profile.
3: Listen. I'm one of the few people who does think about Americans' financial situation. So let's try to get some winners for these folks. All right?
1: That's fine.
3: And I see the winner right now coming out of game one as OKC Thunder -6.5 and lock it in now. That line's probably going to go to 7.5, might even touch 8. Okay, I see OKC is sitting back. Everyone's talking about the suddenly outrageous great Spurs. All right, and they're all forgetting just how OKC has yet to lose a playoff game and have covered 6 of their 8 playoff games. So let's not go crowning the Spurs quite yet. OKC, game 1, -6.5. And I might hit that a little harder than usual.
1: Real quick here, like 10 seconds or less. How many games does this series go, Thunder Spurs?
3: 6. I do think the Spurs will win a couple of games, but I see the Thunder winning it in 6 or less.
1: Wow. So he'd go Thunder minus a game and a half on the series. Father knows bets. He's George Serrallo. Appreciate you, Pops. I don't know if I can get there on the Thunder -1.5. I feel like down 3-2, if it's going to San Antonio for game 6, the Spurs are going to ensure we get a game 7 in OKC. The more I think about it, the more I like that Spurs plus a game and a half play. I'm Joe Serrallo. It's Live Bet Saturday.
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1: Folks, we already have a push in Montreal. The Buffalo Sabres are back on the board. I said it a little over an hour ago. I was right as hell. If Buffalo's got a shot here, it's going to be an offensive explosion. And we're knotted up at three, not even halfway through the second period, which guarantees us a winner. And tied at three, that over six is going to happen. We're already in push territory. Whether it's in regulation or in overtime, a seventh goal is guaranteed. So we've got a winner on the over, Buffalo-Montreal. Let's see if the Sabres plus 155 can get home as well. Man, start calling me Joey Hockey, huh? That's the direction we're headed in here this postseason. Just been fun betting a little puck with some good reads out there. Detroit-Cleveland. So far, every guest we've had, the consensus appears to be Pistons game seven. How do you go against it? We saw no life. There is more life on Mars than there is in the Cleveland Cavaliers locker room right now. That was just a dud of a game six between the Cavs and the Pistons on a Friday night. Kind of a dud all over the NBA. I mean, you had a 20-point game in Cleveland. You had a 30-point game in Minnesota. Both home teams no-showed. The crowds were out of it early. Just kind of a dud of a Friday night doubleheader. And now we get a Saturday with no NBA action. But we do have rivalry weekend in Major League Baseball. So let's update some scores, some odds. Let's see what's going on. The White Sox head to the eighth, still up 8-1. The Brew Crew have held that 2-1 lead going into the bottom of the ninth. It is last licks potentially for Minnesota unless they can tie it. We'll see if Milwaukee can hold on to that one-run lead. It's bottom of the lineup, 6-7-8, Cody Clemens, Royce Lewis, and Gray for the Twins. The Rangers headed into their last chance, top of the ninth, down 4-1 in H-Town. It'll be Jock Peterson, Brandon Nimmo, and Josh Jung for the Rangers. So top of the lineup for Texas, bottom of the lineup for Minnesota. The Padres have gotten two back. It was 5-0, then 5-2, now 7-2 over Seattle. They're still up in the top of the eighth. We're minutes away from Angels, Dodgers, and Giants Athletics. In fact, both of those games, first pitch will hit during this segment. So let's reiterate the best bet there. And I'm going Dodgers money line. Got minus 125. Robleski has been sensational. 5-1 on the year. He's got a 2.4 ERA. The guy is just missing barrels. He's not a strikeout pitcher, right? Now, that's the funny thing here is that the Angels strike out more than any other team in baseball. Robleski is like bottom fifth percentile among strikeout pitchers in Major League Baseball. But the dude just misses barrels. He induces a ton of weak contact, and he's been great this year. Also, his last outing, something that had never been done before, or at least documented before, 8 2/3 innings pitched, 7 earned runs allowed. It took a loss to the Braves. The Braves, this is the Angels. I think he gets back on track. Soriano has been great for the Angels. I mean, you know, three starts ago, the guy had a 0.24 ERA and was 5-0. Since then, 1-2 and 9 earned runs in his last 16 2/3 innings of work. He's going up against the Dodgers lineup that is locked, loaded, and most importantly, healthy. Otani's got some protection back. Mookie Betts behind him. In fact, I kind of like Otani, maybe for a sprinkle, at plus 320 to go deep off of Soriano in this one. Maybe a quarter unit, maybe a half a unit. I wouldn't go full unit play there, but kind of into an Otani home run. I mean, look, last year, this is a guy like we've seen, you know, plus 120, plus 150 on home run props. He's only got 7 this year, but with that, you're getting really good value. Plus 320 at his old stadium against his old team. against a really good pitcher who, you know, Otani, I feel like, is one of those guys who, when the competition increases, so does his performance. I dig it. Give me an Otani home run plus 320. Giants A's, Severino at home for the first place Athletics. I mean, what a weird sentence that is, huh? Severino, though, at home kind of stinks. That total, 9.5. I might be looking over there at about even to plus money, depending on where you shop around. I think at ProfitX, it's like a plus 102, plus 103. No official action from me there, but I could get down with an over instead of picking a side, even though fading Severino in Sacktown, well, seems to be a good side to, you know, whenever he's on the bump in that, you know, home field, minor league ballpark, whatever you want to call it. How about some earlier action? So the Guardians, that just went final. They were down 4-2 after 5. They win it 7-4. The Red Sox, down 2-1 in the 7th, or after 7, I should say, win it 3-2 in Atlanta. So some come-from-behind action there. How about the Marlins-Rays game? This was a doozy. You want to talk about bad beats? Like, look, bad beats happen. I frankly don't want to hear people cry about their losing bets. Nothing annoys me more than hearing people complain about bets that they've lost. Congrats. We all win some, we all lose some. Like, I just don't want to hear it. If you lost this Marlins-Rays under, you're allowed to cry, moan, complain, curse, whatever you want if you lost the under here. You had Sandy Alcantara, who has looked pretty good this year, Nick Martinez, who has looked sensational this year, and your pre-flop total was a flat 8. If you took the under, you were coasting, you were cruising. It was 1-1 after 8 innings. If you had under 8, this Marlins-Rays game was landing at 2 with just the 9th inning to go. And then the Marlins, even better, they score in the top of the 9th. So you think, great, let's close them out here. No extra innings. We're up 2-1. Got under 8. We're cruising until the Rays tie it in the bottom of the 9th. But even then, it's like, all right, you know what? It's 2-2. We're going to the 10th. These offenses have been anemic. I got 4 runs of wiggle room for a push, 3 runs of wiggle room for a win. Like, the Marlins could score 2 in the 10th. The Rays could get 1 back, and I'm still a 4-3 under 8 winner. Well, how about this? The Marlins put up an 8 spot in the top of the 10th to take this game from 1-1 after 8 innings to 10-2 in the top of the 10th. 8 runs in the 10th inning. Your under is dead. You want to probably jump off your roof. I mean, that is a ridiculous bad beat if you had the under 8 there. Tampa added 3 more. Not that it mattered in the bottom frame. So a game with a total of 8 that was 1-1 after 8 innings lands 10-5 Marlins in 10 innings. Great outings from both starting pitchers and absolutely nothing to show for it for either one. You want to talk about bad beats or just bad situations? I don't know what happened if a ball got lost in the lights, but Aaron Judge, top of the 7th for the Yankees here. It might be time to bet the Yankees money line live. They were down 5-2. Let's pull up a live line here. Judge leads off with a double. So he's on second, none out. Next guy, fly ball, right field. Might have been Goldschmidt, whoever's hitting behind Judge. Off the top of my head, I missed it because I was talking Marlins Rays bad beat. Carson Benj, I don't know if he lost it in the lights or what. Can of corn, routine fly ball. Drops it off the tip of his glove. Judge scores. Yanks replace him on second, and now next guy, Brooks Raley, hits with a pitch. So the Yankees have first and second. It's 5-3, and there are still no outs. If you're looking to bet them live on the money line, it is minus 110 all of a sudden. And DraftKings is showing the bases are loaded. So what happens here? Did he hit Jazz Chisholm with a pitch too? I mean, holy crap, the Mets imploding. It was 5-2 a minute ago. It was Bellinger, by the way, as our terrific producer, John Lund, pointed out. Are you kidding me? Wow. So as Bellinger hits the fly ball to shallow right, Benj drops it. He gets the second. He can run. Goldschmidt gets hit by a pitch. And Jazz Chisholm, who has stunk this year and was willing to give himself up and lay down a sacrifice bunt, pops the bunt over the pitcher's mound into no man's land between the mound and second base, beats it out, and the Yankees have the bases juiced with no outs, down two. It's a pick 'em, and they're probably going to win this game. Brooks Raley is out, Mendoza making a pitching change, and the Mets, ladies and gentlemen, are gonna Mets.

0: full athletic competition happening in the city of Columbia around. The Sixers are gone, the Flyers are gone, but we got the PGA Championship. We got our friend Brad Thomas to break it all down up next. It's Live Bet Saturday with me, Joe Cirola.
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0: Live Bet Saturday rolls on with me, Joe Cirola. Tons of action here. We've got a high-scoring playoff game in Montreal. That over I gave out. Already a guaranteed hit halfway through the second period with the teams knotted up at 3. Rivalry weekend in Major League Baseball, a lot of great action there, but not to be forgotten. The PGA Championship out there in Eastern Pennsylvania. The Sixers are dead, the Flyers are dead, but we've got great golf out in

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3: 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Eric Wilcots is going to take over as the interim chancellor. No permanent chancellor. I'm not even going to comment on the UW system president because I don't know enough about what that job is or how it even works. But we have a football coach going into a make or break year, making a pile of money, just passed a bill to give taxpayer dollars to the NIL system at UWL, so more money's coming in, with no permanent AD, no permanent chancellor, and no system president. I don't love the job that Chris McIntosh did. I think most people really have a lot of nits to pick with Chris McIntosh. But I have a hard time seeing why that is a recipe for success.
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9: Live Bet Saturday rolls on as we get ready to wrap it up here. And you know we like to end things on a high note here at VSiN. 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He even put on a tie for you folks on a Saturday night. I mean, I'm wearing a t-shirt. You're wearing a tie. What's wrong with this picture, Greg? Thanks for hopping on, man.
10: Always appreciate it. And you always have to wear your best for the best. Only for you, Joe. I appreciate you, my friend. Thank you.
9: Well, I did wear my best t-shirt. Greg, yes. Let's get into this Sunday slate. Subway Series rubber match. Freddy Peralta on the bump for the Mets. We're looking at practically a pick 'em. Is there any strong lean in either direction here for you?
10: And it's looking like Elmer Rodriguez is going to get the start for the Yankees. And I do like the under. We saw the Mets be able to generate some offense on Saturday, but it's call it what it is. It's a Mets team that's been in the bottom six of the big leagues in terms of run creation. If you throw out AJ

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14: Well, you mentioned big games, and this schedule this year, holy smokes. I mean, we found out on Tuesday, no surprise, that Texas, Ohio State, and Austin week two will be a primetime game at Iowa. We know that's never easy. Just ask Indiana a year ago. I thought Iowa probably should have won that game. At Indiana, at USC, Oregon, at Nebraska, which is kind of in a funky spot in the schedule because it's right before the Michigan game, which we know how important that is. So very rarely do you ever see a win total posted for Ohio State that's not double digits, but it's 9.5 right now. Granted, the juice is to the over, so it is expected to go over. I have a hard time. Even with that schedule, it's hard for me to envision Ohio State losing three games, but man, that schedule, Bobby, is ruthless.
15: I think the last time it's been that low was maybe Urban's first year. I want to say it was maybe 8.5. And Ohio State was coming off, I think, a 6-7 year with
14: the fickle year
15: coach. And that's why I say, you go look over the last 25 years, since 2002 on, there was a 6-6 year, 6-7 with Fick. We went 8-4 my junior year. But outside of that, they've won 10 games every single year. Now, sometimes the schedule's a little tougher than others, but I mean, it's not like they've ever just played cupcakes for 5 years in a row. Usually they have a big non-conference game in there, and the Big Ten conferences ebbed and flowed, but there's been some years where they're playing 3-4 ranked teams, and maybe not to this caliber, but I can't imagine them not winning 10. It just seems like such a

0: foreign concept, and I know Indiana on the road, like there's some games that should be really tough. Oregon at home, Michigan at home, but I think this is probably the most talented team, and if not in the top two or three in the country roster, and I think it's probably one of, if not the best coaching staffs you're going to find in the country. And so you put those two things together, and you have a returning quarterback. Last year you didn't have that, so you have that element. The defense maybe lost a little. Matt Patricia will clean that up. I know the juice is to the over, but I almost feel like that's a fool's bet, like not to take.
1: Yeah, it's hard for me to envision three losses. I mean, obviously, crazy things happen. It's college football. I wanted to move on, and I want to get a couple quick hitters before I let you run. But last year, I remember asking you about Matt Patricia. Hey, what do we know? This is kind of a weird hire. It ended up being a brilliant hire. Now they go back to the pro ranks. They bring in Arthur Smith. Pittsburgh fans are probably laughing. Pittsburgh Steelers fans are probably laughing. But he's a former NFL guy, certainly has had some success. What have you seen? What have you heard about Arthur Smith taking over as OC?
0: Well, I liked Arthur Smith hire a lot. And when he got here, he reminded me that I was played beer pong in his garage when on my visit to North Carolina when he, I think, is a year ahead of me. And he was like good friends with my host. But I have a lot of respect for him. The guy, listen, you don't get head coaching jobs in the NFL if you don't know what you're doing. And so you have two coordinators that have both been NFL head coaches. And Arthur Smith, you know, people at Pittsburgh kind of lament that, but I challenge you this, like, how many weapons did you really have to work with in Pittsburgh? you have better weapons, I think, on the Ohio State offense than you did with the Steelers last year. Now they did some things to upgrade it right now, but it was not the case for them. And the one thing that Ohio felt like was kind of lacking last year a little bit was creative running game. And they had that the year before with Chip Kelly, and it feels like they're bringing that back again. Just watching what Arthur Smith did in practice, how way they move, the shifts, the motions. I mean, it's an NFL offense, and a lot of times college defenses aren't really ready for all of that and all the adjustments. So I think you'll see an offense where there's a little more run after the catch. They'll still take some shots down the field, but they're going to be pretty creative in the running game and formationally as well.
1: All right, a couple quick hitters before I let you run, Bobby. USC, they're on Ohio State's schedule. They get them on Halloween, but look at the stretch from September 26th to November 14th for the Trojans. Oregon, Washington, at Penn State, at Wisconsin, and we know the history with Lincoln Riley and this USC team traveling two time zones is not pretty. Ohio State, at Indiana. What do we expect from this USC team? Because, look, they're in the news right now with the Notre Dame rivalry, whatnot, but Lincoln Riley's got to deliver in year five, or that seat's going to be pretty warm. It already is, I feel like, warm with a lot of alums. Do you expect a solid season with the Trojans with a really challenging schedule in the Big Ten this year?
0: So let me ask you this, Tim. We would consider USC a blue blood program. Yeah, I mean, they're up near the top in Heisman trophies, championships. They've had some down patches, but they've been pretty darn good. At what other blue blood program do you think Lincoln Riley would have survived the last 4 years? I mean, they're talking about firing Kalen DeBoer at Alabama. Yeah. You know, Ryan Day, they were talking about getting rid of. I mean, do you think that would have flown at Texas, at Alabama, at Ohio State?
1: 8-5, 7-6, 9-4, losing your bowl game? No, I don't think so. Yeah.
0: I mean, they would fire you, especially when you're getting paid that much. And now, you know, they're ponying up a lot of money for this roster. And he's talking about how their window is finally open. I'm like, you're at USC. Should the window ever be closed? You know, like, it was crazy. So they've got a tough schedule. But we're talking about USC. I mean, for our era growing up, I mean, you're watching them out there, the spear right dead center in the Coliseum. You got Reggie Bush, Matt Leinart, you know, Carson, all the guys out there that were so good for so long. Like, if they're not 10-2 and make the playoffs, like, the fact that we're now entering our third year of the 12-team playoff and USC and LSU haven't been in it, it's pretty crazy, you know? And USC has never made the playoff, correct?
1: Correct.
0: They've never made the playoff. I mean, we're talking over a decade of this. And if you would have told someone that in 2004, like, do you ever think there'd be a time where USC wasn't one of the best four teams for a decade and then one of the best 12 for another 2 years? Like, they'd laugh in your face. So the alums are fired up. I don't know that anyone else in LA really cares, and that's probably what's providing them cover.
1: Yeah, there's no doubt. And yeah, they got to figure out how to win coming across the country. And we'll see how it plays out. Win total 8.5 for USC. Final one for me with you. Another team, I wouldn't call them a blue blood, but certainly they worked for a long time, won multiple national titles. But man, it just feels like, Bobby, Dabo and Clemson, time has kind of passed them by. And I kind of had a rant last week on this podcast about Dabo and him, you know, puffing out his chest to Greg McElroy about who they've beaten, and then kind of complaining that Ohio State and Notre Dame and Texas spend all this money. That's the name of the game, man. And you had 9 pros last year. You had 2 first rounders, 4 in the top 45. And you won 7 games. You had a returning quarterback. So, I mean, you know, it's funny. You look at it, they're a double-digit underdog, Bobby, week 1 on the road at LSU. And it's not like LSU's coming in with Joe Burrow. Like, they're going to be good. But you know, I don't know if they're the top team in the country. Is time past Clemson by? Where are we on this Clemson team? Win total 7.5, Bobby, for Clemson.
0: So here's the thing. You go look at the run of quarterbacks they had. Going back to even Taj Boyd, who was pretty good. Then you have Watson. Then you have Trevor Lawrence. And then DJ was supposed to be the next guy. And we even watched him play pretty well against Notre Dame, remember? Up there at overtime. He looked good, but he never developed. And then it was supposed to be Cade Klubnik. He was the answer. 4 years. 4 years. And, like, they had 9 draft picks, and they were an average team last year. They had, like, the 2nd or 3rd most players drafted. Now, I understand that that doesn't comprise the whole roster, but, like, there's some talent there. And so what are they doing offensively? Like, Sammy Watkins and T. Higgins, they're not walking through that door again. And I think that that's where this gap has been, where, you know, they had these elite receivers. They had really good, great quarterback play. They were really good on the D-line. And then they would kind of piece together some things in other positions. And I know that Dabo, you know, was not in the portal, you know, didn't like NIL and all of this stuff. And I'm like, hey, listen, you don't have to like it, but you got to be able to deal with it. And I'm not saying, Dabo, you have to go out there and say, we're going to pay more than every player. If guys play for a discount, that's the reality. If they think you can get them to the NFL, you don't have to overpay. You can be close or maybe a little under. And people will say, okay, I believe in you, and you're going to get me the ultimate payday at the end of the year. And I like playing for you and those things. And it just seems like that's kind of gone. Like, I watched them play last year, and it didn't seem like there had guys popping off the screen anymore. You remember, you used to watch, like, they'd have pros. Like,
1: Remember those D-lines?
0: Yes.
1: Remember those D-lines?
0: And, I mean, I watched them in 2016 just undress that Ohio State team in the Fiesta Bowl. And I'm like, I'm watching film. I'm like, these guys are damn good. I watch them now, and I'm like, man, they're not it. And they don't get the quarterback play to back it up. So I don't know if it's the coordinators. And, you know, you lose Brent Venables. That's a big deal. You've kind of cycled through now a couple OCs. Like, they've got to figure that thing out. And because if they don't get it done this year, like, if you're in the ACC and you're not winning that thing, like, you're sliding all the way out of relevance. And I feel like, you know, they could be on that Florida State slide if they don't get it together.
1: 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Thanks to the producer of this program, Wyatt Tomchek. I'm Tim Murray. 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
10: In late night baseball, the Dodgers lead 6-2 at the Angels, bottom of the seventh inning. Giants up 6-1 at the A's in the top of the eighth. Philadelphia was a 6-0 winner at Pittsburgh behind a complete game from Christopher Sanchez, who lowered his ERA this season to 1.82. Sanchez had 13 strikeouts, no walks. The Mets beat the Yankees 6-3. Padres a 7-4 winner at Seattle. What a comeback for the Buffalo Sabres to keep their postseason alive. They force a second-round Game 7 in Buffalo Monday after winning in a comeback at Montreal tonight. 8-3, Montreal had led 3-1 after about 10 minutes. The NBA has a second-round Game 7 on Sunday, Cleveland at Detroit. The Steelers re-sign quarterback Aaron Rodgers, who will turn 43 in December. At the PGA Championship, Alex Smalley of the U.S. leads by 2 strokes. John Rahm is in a 5-way tie for second.
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14: Partly cloudy skies tonight with lows around 49. Winds out of the north, 8 to 15 miles per hour. Chance of rain showers tomorrow. Highs level off around 58, cloudy. I'm meteorologist Paul Frombly with your weatherology forecast on 95.3 and 99.1 The Score. Currently 68.

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15: Back at it on a numbers game. He is Kelly Bidlin. I'm Dustin Sweetelson. For those of you who are around our age, I always think of the New Age Outlaws every time I intro us together.
16: Yeah.
15: I feel like that he is Billy Gunn.
16: Sure.
15: And I'm Jesse James because I'm coming in and I'm announcing everyone. And I'm like, boom, that's my guy. Boom. That's about as quick as I can move in this jacket. I don't know if you guys noticed. It's a little snug, but it was on sale. It was an expensive one that was on sale, so I had to get it.
16: Wait, who's who?
15: I am the one with
16: who's
15: dreadlocks.
16: Got the long hair?
15: I've got dreadlocks.
16: Oh, okay.
15: You've got the blonde hair, actually. That's appropriate. You are the, I don't know if I can say the word, B.A. Billy Gunn.
16: Okay.
15: And I am the road dog, Jesse James. Together, we are the New Age Outlaws. And by the way, that's as far as wrestling goes for me. Once I hit,
6: I have no idea what you're talking about.
15: Once I left middle school, I stopped caring about wrestling. However, I've now reached the age at 41 where I realize my friends' kids are into wrestling, so then they get back into wrestling.
6: Yeah.
15: I will allow in society adults to care about wrestling if the reason they're caring about it is because it's a way to bond with your kids.
6: It's still the single most shocking thing of working in sports media for my entire career.
15: Is that people still care?
6: Is that like 80% of your coworkers are into wrestling?
15: If you have a 401k, I don't think legally you should be allowed to spend time caring about wrestling.
6: That's pretty good.
15: I have a couple of absolutes. That's one. The other one, and I was just traveling the last few days. I mean this with all sincerity. If you are on speakerphone or FaceTime in public without headphones,
6: I can't do this conversation.
15: Without headphones, it's a felony. You should do real time.
6: I'm with you.
15: You are infecting the air around us with your noise when I should have a peaceful moment where I shouldn't have to hear your conversation. I shouldn't know what your boyfriend's issue is with you, but because you don't have headphones on, I can hear it.
6: It's absolutely out of control. The other one Gil and I talk about is I've got a good friend of mine who owns his own production company in South Florida. He drives around all day shooting like massive mansions, basically, for his production company, right? So he's got a lot of time in the car. So he calls people. There is nothing, like, it is really insulting to me when people just call me when they're in the car. And it's like, oh, let me chew up your time while you're on the road.
15: See, I'll defend it.
6: Because it's not balanced, Dustin. It's not balanced. I don't do it back.
15: No, I don't call anyone. Everyone in my life, if they're watching this show, they're like, if I want to know if Dustin's alive, I put on VSiN and VSiN. I hope he's on the air. Because I am, in fact, my best friend called me during this show. I am the worst with phone calls, but my father is the person that calls everyone on his hour-plus commute home. And everyone does the same spiel. If you're not within 15 minutes of your home, you do not answer. Because my dad will keep you on the phone for an hour.
6: So if
15: you're going to answer, you have to have that out of, hey, I just pulled into the driveway. I got to go. You know, dinner's on the table. I got to walk in the door. But I am pro knocking your phone calls out while you're on the go. I'm actually for that.
6: And I'm not against it. It's just I get guilt tripped where it's like, why do you never call me? I'm on the course 6 hours a day.
15: Okay, and he's also acting like he made time for you, but he didn't.
6: Exactly.
15: He's just running errands and he has a 10-minute window.
6: Yeah, he's being selfish.
15: He didn't make time for you.
6: Okay. Not at all.
15: Well, we always have time for the NFL around here.
6: That's right.
15: I think that's really important. They hold the entire calendar hostage. Every single time you get a chance to really sink your teeth, be like, you know what? I love the NBA right now. The NFL is like, yeah, but you love me more. I'm wearing a little lingerie. Why don't you come over tonight, send you that booty text, and all of a sudden you're way into it. I'm getting out of control and loose on a Friday. With that, we have lines for week one. We also get tweets at Dustin Sweetelson, at Kelly Bidlin. What's your favorite week one line in the NFL? Here's what we got, Kelly Bidlin. And I know looking at this board,
6: I'm ready to fire like on six of these.
15: Yeah, that's the problem.
6: Should I just say what I told you before the show?
15: Yeah, tell me.
6: So like this is where I think NFL betting, and this is I'm sure we'll hear something from Steve Fezzik next week. You brought up the perfect person. I always get caught because when these lines come down, there are like five that I've got circled right now of like bets that I like to make. I don't like betting this early, though, because it's a little silly in my mind. You've got camps. You've got injuries that are going to occur. The problem is, if you do go make like five bets now, you're going to get to the season, and some of those lines are going to look really good, and some of them are going to look really bad. So usually I just end up staying away in general, but just be aware of that. If you, I know it can be very tempting to see NFL lines and you want to go fire.
15: Well, because the thought is, man, it would feel really good. For instance, let's just use the opening game on Wednesday, September 9th, their week one. You go, you know what? I like New England.
6: You love
15: plus
6: New England.
15: Three and a half.
6: Yep.
15: And you're going to sit on it. And you go, well, when it closes at 2.5, I'm going to love my situation within that key number. And if I want to, I'll come back the other way, whatever it is. Maybe it's 1.5.
6: Mm-hmm.
15: Here's the thing you don't think about in that moment because you're chasing the dopamine. You want to feel good. You want to get ahead of things. What if it goes up to 5? And all of a sudden, you're sitting on a plus 3.5, or you know what I mean, or goes whatever. Vrabel's fired. Something goes down. It gets even bigger than that.
6: Or I'll use the next game as I think it's the next game's a better example because you brought this up earlier in the week. Oh, Rams 2.5-point home favorite. That's all I've got to lay is 2.5 at home, Dustin. Oh wait, no.
15: Yeah, this is a felony, and I'll bring it up every day. I am not an activist. I don't care about many things, like. One thing I'll care about is that these sports books, the predatory nature of not listing games on neutral sites with something that denotes it's a neutral site. You go over to any of them right now. I'm not going to call them by name, but all of them do this. They do not say where these games are played. So I'm pulling up the NFL odds. Week one, we have got that game as the third game on the board.
6: Also, great job by Danny Ryan.
15: Yeah, he did a great job.
6: You know, we noted it. We noted it on our graphic.
15: Well, we're not predatory in some ways. -2.5 on the Rams. 48.5 is the total. But nowhere does it denote that this game is being played in Melbourne, Australia.
6: Yeah.
15: Now, the first line that jumped out to me here.
6: Yeah, what do you got? I got a few written down, too.
15: How are the Steelers laying 3 when we don't know who their quarterback is against the Atlanta Falcons? Total of the game is 42.5. I already like that under. But I'm not big on Tua. Like, if we were doing, like, if you've ever seen, like, your preferred version of toast.
6: Yeah.
15: Like, people, it's like white bread lightly all the way to burnt. Like, Tua's beyond burnt in my eyes. I think he's such damaged goods. It's like driving a car that's down to, like, 2 cylinders on the engine. But I still think Pittsburgh's throwing Will Howard or Drew Aller out there. How do you not take the 3 with Atlanta on the road?
6: I mean, we'll see. But I think that's a perfect example of what I have no interest to go bet right now because of that, right? Like, I don't know who's playing a quarterback for either one of those teams.
15: No, it's either Tua or Michael Penix, though. How about this?
6: I know.
15: The Arizona Cardinals I mentioned are the only team that's underdogs in all of their games next year.
6: Yeah.
15: They're catching 11.5 week one at the Chargers. That is the largest spread for a week one game since 2019.
6: Really? And that would be Cardinals or pass for me. There's no way I'm laying 11.5
15: well,
6: with the Chargers.
15: It has to be. It's probably like the worst strategy for betting, but the element of surprise, the advantage Arizona has with a new coaching staff, with an unknown situation at quarterback, they still have plenty of skill. They have a run game now. If they can somehow keep it competitive early, and again, remember, this is still the Chargers and Herbert and some of their transgressions. I know Harbaugh's changed things. But double digits week one with all offseason to prepare for one game, you'd have to think about them. But I'm not tying my money up right now on May 15th all the way until September 13th for that game.
6: Yeah, no, that's the roster's not terrible. It's just the schedule's going to be brutal for Arizona. I mean, the division is as sick as it gets in the NFC West. I mean, having to play the Niners, Rams, and Seahawks all season long, like that's brutal. One that's 7 everywhere I'm looking at right now that I'm a little interested in, that I'd be firing on if this was a game in a few days, but it's not, so I'll wait. Lions, I'd lay the points at home against the Saints. I think there's too much excitement about this Saints team heading into the season. Like, I think they're going to be better. I think it could be an okay team in the NFC South because everybody in the NFC South has questions. But I think 7's probably still light with this Detroit team.
15: Well, Tyler Shuck proved a lot of us wrong last year. And by the way, I was someone who had him 60-1, I think, to be the rookie of the year. And I still didn't believe in him all that much. It was just a situational bet.
6: Right.
15: Let's remember, we've seen better quarterbacks look worse in their second season, a la C.J. Stroud. Now there's film on what they want to do with him. There's film on Kellen Moore's system as a head coach, how they want to utilize Tyler Shuck. Now you're going to Detroit, where I know they've had some moves as well with their coaching staff over the last couple of years, but this feels like such a get-right situation for them. I don't hate the idea of laying the 7. I kind of like the over in that game right now. I don't think Detroit really beefed up the defense enough, especially in the secondary in the offseason. So that's one that did jump out to me as well. I do kind of lean over as far as that game is concerned. Back to the Cardinals real quick. I mentioned this earlier. Underdogs all 17 games, projected double-digit dogs in 8 of them. Home dogs to the Jets and Raiders. Indoors from weeks 12 and on, though. So no outdoors games after week 12. They feel so obvious to be the team to have the fewest wins that you can't bet it. I can't tell you how many times I've bet the favorite in this market. Like last year, I believe the Saints. The year prior, I bet the Patriots. Blew up in my face. You think, oh, well, I don't see any way this doesn't happen. Trust me, when you think that, it's best to stay completely away from that team. Arizona is going to be the hyped up team for that market. I wouldn't touch them.
6: Yeah, no, I agree. I've done the same things multiple times. Like, you get so sold on a team being so bad. If I had to make one bet today, there's kind of two that are sticking out to me. I might actually lay 7 with the Jags. Browns coming to town. My favorite bet on the board, if I had to make a bet today, though, Dustin, tease up the Giants, tease up the Broncos. Primetime teaser.
15: See, I kind of like the Browns. I think the Browns might be a little sneaky.
6: Okay.
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12: Back at it on a numbers game. He is Kelly Bidlin. I'm Dustin Sweetelson. For those of you who are around our age, I always think of the New Age Outlaws every time I intro us together.
13: Yeah.
12: I feel like that he is Billy Gunn.
13: Sure.
12: And I'm Jesse James because I'm coming in and I'm announcing everyone. And I'm like, boom, that's my guy. Boom. That's about as quick as I can move in this jacket. I don't know if you guys noticed. It's a little snug, but it was on sale. It was an expensive one that was on sale, so I had to get it.
13: Wait, who's who?
12: I am the one with
13: who's got the long hair?
12: I've got dreadlocks.
13: Oh, okay.
12: You've got the blonde hair, actually. That's appropriate. You are the, I don't know if I can say the word, B.A. Billy Gunn.
13: Okay.
12: And I am the road dog, Jesse James. Together, we are the New Age Outlaws. And by the way, that's as far as wrestling goes for me. Once I
13: had no idea what you're talking about.
12: Once I left middle school, I stopped caring about wrestling. However, I've now reached the age at 41 where I realize my friends' kids are into wrestling, so then they get back into wrestling.
13: Yeah.
12: I will allow in society adults to care about wrestling if the reason they're caring about it is because it's a way to bond with your kids.
13: It's still the single most shocking thing of working in sports media for my entire career.
12: Is that people still care.
13: Is that like 80% of your coworkers are into wrestling?
12: If you have a 401k, I don't think legally you should be allowed to spend time caring about wrestling.
13: That's pretty good.
12: I have a couple of absolutes. That's one. The other one, and I was just traveling the last few days. I mean this with all sincerity. If you are on speakerphone or FaceTime in public without headphones,
13: I can't do this conversation.
12: Without headphones, it's a felony. You should do real time.
13: I'm with you.
12: You are infecting the air around us with your noise when I should have a peaceful moment where I shouldn't have to hear your conversation. I shouldn't know what your boyfriend's issue is with you, but because you don't have headphones on, I can hear it.
13: It's absolutely out of control. The other one Gil and I talk about is I've got a good friend of mine who owns his own production company in South Florida. He drives around all day shooting like massive mansions, basically, for his production company, right? So he's got a lot of time in the car. So he calls people. There is nothing, like, it is really insulting to me when people just call me when they're in the car. And it's like, oh, let me chew up your time while you're on the road.
12: See, I'll defend
13: it. Because it's not balanced, Dustin. It's not balanced. I don't do it back.
12: I don't call anyone. Everyone in my life, if they're watching this show, they're like, if I want to know if Dustin's alive, I put on VSiN and VSiN. I hope he's on the air. Because I am, in fact, my best friend called me during this show. I am the worst with phone calls, but my father is the person that calls everyone on his hour-plus commute home. And everyone does the same spiel. If you're not within 15 minutes of your home, you do not answer. Because my dad will keep you on the phone for an hour.
13: So if
12: you're going to answer, you have to have that out of, hey, I just pulled into the driveway. I got to go. You know, dinner's on the table. I got to walk in the door. But I am pro knocking your phone calls out while you're on the go.
13: And I'm not against it. It's just I get guilt tripped where it's like, why do you never call me? I'm on the course 6 hours a day.
12: Okay, and he's also acting like he made time for you, but he didn't.
13: Exactly.
12: He's just running errands and he has a 10-minute window.
13: Yeah, he's being selfish.
12: He didn't make time for you.
13: Okay. No.
12: Well, we always have time for the NFL around here.
13: That's right.
12: I think that's really important.
13: Well done.
12: They hold the entire calendar hostage. Every single time you get a chance to really sink your teeth, be like, you know what? I love the NBA right now. The NFL is like, yeah, but you love me more. I'm wearing a little lingerie. Why don't you come over tonight, send you that booty text, and all of a sudden you're way into it. I'm getting out of control and loose on a Friday. With that, we have lines for week one. We also get tweets at Dustin Sweetelson, at Kelly Bidlin. What's your favorite week one line in the NFL? Here's what we got, Kelly Bidlin. And I know looking at this board,
13: I'm ready to fire like on six of these.
12: Yeah, that's the problem.
13: Should I just say what I told you before the show?
12: Yeah, tell me.
13: So like this is where I think NFL betting, and this is we'll hear something from Steve Fezzik next week. You brought up the perfect person. I always get caught because when these lines come down, there are like five that I've got circled right now of like bets that I like to make. I don't like betting this early, though, because it's a little silly in my mind. You've got camps. You've got injuries that are going to occur. The problem is, if you do go make like five bets now, you're going to get to the season, and some of those lines are going to look really good, and some of them are going to look really bad. So usually I just end up staying away in general, but just be aware of that. If you, I know it can be very tempting to see NFL lines, and you want to go fire.
12: Well, because the thought is, man, it would feel really good. For instance, let's just use the opening game on Wednesday, September 9th, their week one. You go, you know what? I like New England.
13: You love
12: plus
13: New England.
12: 3.5.
13: Yep.
12: And you're going to sit on it. And you go, well, when it closes at 2.5, I'm going to love my situation within that key number. And if I want to, I'll come back the other way, whatever it is. Maybe it's 1.5.
13: Mm-hmm.
12: Here's the thing you don't think about in that moment because you're chasing the dopamine. You want to feel good. You want to get ahead of things. What if it goes up to 5? And all of a sudden, you're sitting on a plus 3.5, or you know what I mean, or goes whatever. Vrabel's fired. Something goes down. It gets even bigger than that.
13: Or I'll use the next game as I think it's the next game's a better example because you brought this up earlier in the week. Oh, Rams 2.5-point home favorite. That's all I've got to lay is 2.5 at home, Dustin.
12: Yeah, this is a felony, and I'll bring it up every day.
13: Melbourne.
12: I am not an activist. I don't care about many things, like. One thing I'll care about is that these sports books, the predatory nature of not listing games on neutral sites with something that denotes it's a neutral site. You go over to any of them right now. I'm not going to call them by name, but all of them do this. They do not say where these games are played. So I'm pulling up the NFL odds. Week one, we have got that game as the third game on the board.
13: Also, great job by Danny Ryan.
12: Yeah, he did a great job.
13: You know, we noted it. We noted it on our graphic.
12: Well, we're not predatory in some ways. -2.5 on the Rams. 48.5 is the total. But nowhere does it denote that this game is being played in Melbourne, Australia.
13: Yeah.
12: Now, the first line that jumped out to me here.
13: Yeah, what do you got? I got a few written down, too.
12: How are the Steelers laying 3 when we don't know who their quarterback is against the Atlanta Falcons? Total in the game is 42.5. I already like that under. But I'm not big on Tua. Like, if we were doing, like, if you've ever seen, like, your preferred version of toast.
13: Yeah.
12: Like, people, it's like white bread, lightly, all the way to burnt. Like, Tua's beyond burnt in my eyes. I think he's such damaged goods. It's like driving a car that's down to, like, 2 cylinders on the engine. But I still think Pittsburgh's throwing Will Howard or Drew Aller out there. How do you not take the 3 with Atlanta on the road?
13: I mean, we'll see. But I think that's a perfect example of what I have no interest to go bet right now because of that, right? Like, I don't know who's playing a quarterback for either one of those teams.
12: No, it's either Tua or Michael Penix, though. How about this?
13: I know.
12: The Arizona Cardinals I mentioned are the only team that's underdogs in all of their games next year.
13: Yeah.
12: They're catching 11.5 week one at the Chargers. That is the largest spread for a week one game since 2019.
13: Really? And that would be Cardinals or pass for me. No way I'm laying 11.5
12: well,
13: with the Chargers.
12: It has to be. It's probably like the worst strategy for betting, but the element of surprise, the advantage Arizona has with a new coaching staff, with an unknown situation at quarterback, they still have plenty of skill. They have a run game now. If they can somehow keep it competitive early, and again, remember, this is still the Chargers and Herbert and some of their transgressions. I know Harbaugh's changed things, but double digits week one with all offseason to prepare for one game, you'd have to think about them. But I'm not tying my money up right now on May 15th all the way until September 13th for that game.
13: Yeah, no, that's I like the roster's not terrible. It's just the schedule's going to be brutal for Arizona. I mean, the division is as sick as it gets in the NFC West. I mean, having to play the Niners, Rams, and Seahawks all season long, like that's brutal. One that's 7 everywhere I'm looking at right now that I'm a little interested in, that I'd be firing on if this was a game in a few days, but it's not, so I'll wait. Lions, I'd lay the points at home against the Saints. I think there's too much excitement about this Saints team heading into the season. Like, I think they're going to be better. I think they could be an okay team in the NFC South because everybody in the NFC South has questions. But I think 7's probably still light with this Detroit team.
12: Well, Tyler Shuck proved a lot of us wrong last year. And by the way, I was someone who had him 60-1, I think, to be the rookie of the year. And I still didn't believe in him all that much. It was just a situational bet.
13: Right.
12: Let's remember, we've seen better quarterbacks look worse in their second season, a la C.J. Stroud. Now there's film on what they want to do with him. There's film on Kellen Moore's system as a head coach, how they want to utilize Tyler Shuck. Now you're going to Detroit, where I know they've had some moves as well with their coaching staff over the last couple of years, but this feels like such a get-right situation for them. I don't hate the idea of laying the 7. I kind of like the over in that game right now. I don't think Detroit really beefed up the defense enough, especially in the secondary in the offseason. So that's one that did jump out to me as well. I do kind of lean over as far as that game is concerned. Back to the Cardinals real quick. I mentioned this earlier. Underdogs all 17 games, projected double-digit dogs in 8 of them. Home dogs to the Jets and Raiders. Indoors from weeks 12 and on, though. So no outdoors games after week 12. They feel so obvious to be the team to have the fewest wins that you can't bet it. I can't tell you how many times I've bet the favorite in this market. Like last year, I bet, I believe, the Saints. The year prior, I bet the Patriots. Blew up in my face. You think, oh, well, I don't see any way this doesn't happen. Trust me, when you think that, it's best to stay completely away from that team. Arizona is going to be the hyped up team for that market. I wouldn't touch them.
13: Yeah, no, I agree. I've done the same things multiple times. Like, you get so sold on a team being so bad. If I had to make one bet today, there's kind of two that are sticking out to me. I might actually lay 7 with the Jags. Browns coming to town. My favorite bet on the board, if I had to make a bet today, though, Dustin, tease up the Giants, tease up the Broncos. Primetime teaser.
12: See, I kind of like the Browns. I think the Browns might be a little sneaky.
13: Okay.
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27: VSiN by the Books, Dave Ross and Jensen Lewis here, and it is time to get the crystal ball out and start looking way ahead to September. In week number one of the NFL season, because all the numbers are out, it really does feel like Christmas Day to a degree. Now, we're going to be in Survivor. You and I are, I think we're on Millions together, which is obviously ATS. But for Survivor purposes, I don't think it's out of the realm of possibility that you could realistically start to chart in May a pathway if you're trying to change your life forever and actually win this contest. 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
5: VSiN by the Books, Dave Ross and Jensen Lewis here, and it is time to get the crystal ball out and start looking way ahead to September in week number one of the NFL season, because all the numbers are out. It really does feel like Christmas Day to a degree. Now, we're going to be in Survivor. You and I are, I think we're on Millions together, which is obviously ATS. But for Survivor purposes, I don't think it's out of the realm of possibility that you could realistically start to chart in May a pathway if you're trying to change your life forever and actually win this contest. And I do want to talk about something that Gil Alexander talks about here in the network all the time in a numbers game. Are you trying to win or are you trying to survive? And I know you're going to go, well, wait a minute. Well, you got to survive and then you can try to win. I don't think Gil looks at it in that regard, Jensen. He looks at it like, hey, if I go down and say week one, obviously versus week 10, what's really the difference in the end if I'm not trying to win? Do you look at it that way, that maybe you take some more chances early on? Because I know some people are going to say, I want to play the biggest number on week one because I don't know whether that's Jacksonville laying the 7 against Cleveland. Do I want to lay the 10.5 with the Chargers and just win, baby, against Arizona and get me to week two, and then I can really chart that? Or really, should you start educated risks in week number one?
6: No, I think where you start is each pool is different. The size of it, the rules, you know, do you have to make multiple selections beginning, you know, let's say in week 15? Are Christmas and Thanksgiving their own weeks? Circa obviously has that, and there'll be some tweaks from what Mike Palm sort of alluded to yesterday with us when he and Derek and Jeff Benson announced the official guarantee and what the rules will be for this year's competition.

0: Time passed Clemson by. Where are we on this Clemson team? Win total 7.5, Bobby, for Clemson.
1: So here's the thing. You go look at the run of quarterbacks they had. Going back to even Boyd, Taj Boyd, who was pretty good. Then you have Watson. Then you have Trevor Lawrence. And then DJ was supposed to be the next guy. And we even watched him play pretty well against Notre Dame. Remember up there at overtime? He looked good, but he never developed. And then it was supposed to be Cade Klubnik. He was the answer. 4 years. 4 years. And like they had 9 draft picks and they were an average team last year. They had like the second or third most players drafted. Now I understand that that doesn't comprise the whole roster, but like there's some talent there. And so what are they doing offensively? Like Sammy Watkins and T. Higgins, they're not walking through that door again. And I think that that's where this gap has been where, you know, they had these elite receivers. They had really good, great quarterback play. They were really good on the D line. And then they would kind of piece together some things in other positions. And I know that Dabo, you know, was not in the portal, you know, didn't like NIL and all of this stuff. And I'm like, hey, listen, you don't have to like it, but you got to be able to deal with it. And I'm not saying, Dabo, you have to go out there and say, we're going to pay more than every player. If guys want to play for you, they'll give you a discount. Like, that's the reality. If they think you can get them to the NFL, you don't have to overpay. You can be close or maybe a little under, and people will say, okay, I believe in you, and you're going to get me the ultimate payday at the end of the year, and I like playing for you and those things. And it just seems like that's kind of gone. Like, I watched them play last year, and it didn't seem like they were there had guys popping off the screen anymore. You remember you used to watch, like, they'd have pros. Like, legit.
0: Remember those D-lines?
1: Yes.
0: Remember those D-lines?
1: And I mean, I watched him in 2016 just undress that Ohio State team in the Fiesta Bowl. And I'm like, I'm watching film. I'm like, these guys are damn good. I watch him now and I'm like, man, they're not it. And they don't get the quarterback play to back it up. So I don't know if it's the coordinators and, you know, you lose Brent Venables. That's a big deal. You've kind of cycled through now a couple OCs. Like they've got to figure that thing out. And because if they don't get it done this year, like if you're in the ACC and you're not winning that thing, like you're sliding all the way out of relevance. And I feel like, you know, they could be on that Florida State slide if they don't get it together.
0: 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Thanks to the producer of this program, Wyatt Tomchek. I'm Tim Murray. 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
12: I saw you at the game the other night. Yeah, you, up there getting mad, acting like we're all out there making a million a game. Well, let me be real with you. This isn't the pros. It's school sports, and it's a game, our game. So please, let us play.
13: School sports fans remember,

0: do. For me personally, and I know people have different thoughts on it, I don't want to take a road team. I don't want to pick a divisional, matchup. You know, fortunately, they're few and far between here as far as the divisional matchups, at least in week one. But I think that's an intriguing part about not only week one, but the overreaction in week two. How much stock do you take in what you see for that first week and want to roll that over into your handicap for week two?
1: Oh, I was just feeling like that. I mean, I was putting the millions in my pocket after week one with that Indianapolis win. And then me and my boy John Chu, we get to early on, second month of the season here, turning the page to week five. And boy, we love the Rams at home in a short week against a divisional opponent in San Francisco. And Mac Jones has got to play. That's where it all came to a screeching halt, Jensen. Because that divisional foe and Mac Jones played like Joe Montana that night for the Niners, if we all remember. And Kyren Williams is fumbling at the one. I mean, who needs to recount all the horrors of how you lost your survivor last year? But it sticks with you. And hopefully we can get off on the good foot this year here with week number one yet again. That's a deep dive and a deep look into week one here in the NFL slate. It is VSiN, the Sports Betting Network.
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8: The Buffalo Sabres came back to win at Montreal 8-3 despite trailing 3-1 after about 10 minutes. Facing elimination, now Buffalo will host a Game 7 of their second-round playoff series on Monday. The Steelers re-signed quarterback Aaron Rodgers, 1 year, $22 million plus incentives. At the PGA Championship, Alex Smalley of the U.S. leads by 2 strokes. John Rahm is in a 5-way tie for second place. Rory McIlroy is 3 shots back. The Preakness was won by Napoleon Solo at 7-1 odds. Coco Gauff was beaten in the Italian Open final by Elena Svitolina. At an MMA fight in L.A., Ronda Rousey defeated Gina Carano in 17 seconds via armbar, and then Rousey retired. Denny Hamlin are in the NASCAR poll for the All-Star Race Sunday on FS1. To baseball, the Dodgers won 15-2 at the Angels. Padres 7-4 over Seattle.
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0: little food for thought as we continue here on this Sunday. When we come back, we do have a monster game seven in the NBA. The winner is going to play my beloved New York Knicks. It'll be Cleveland getting 4.5 points against the Detroit Pistons. Detroit laid the smackdown in game six. Cleveland live. Money line. Want to grab that 4.5? We'll dive into it. Noobs Christensen, BetUS NBA, is coming up next.
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13: In the NFL, Aaron Rodgers agreed to a one-year deal to remain with the Pittsburgh Steelers. Going into the final round of the PGA Championship, Alex Smalley has a two-shot lead at 6-under par overall. John Rahm is two shots back. Rory McIlroy, Xander Schauffele, and Patrick Reed are three back. In Game 6 of the NHL's Eastern Conference semifinals on Saturday night, the Buffalo Sabres won in Montreal 8-3 to force a Game 7. The Sabres trailed this game 3-1, just 10 minutes and 14 seconds into the first period. In Major League Baseball on Saturday night, the Los Angeles Dodgers defeated the Angels in Anaheim 15-2. Shohei Ohtani, 5 RBI. Casey Schmidt of the Giants clubbed 2 home runs. In San Francisco's 6-4 victory over the Athletics.
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17: Cloudy skies today with storms likely. Highs level off around 59. Winds out of the northeast, 10 to 15 miles per hour. Cloudy again tonight. Slight chance for storms, 56. I'm meteorologist Paul Frombly with your weatherology forecast on 95.3 and 99.1 The Score. Currently, it's 49 degrees.
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5: 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Everyone who wins tickets will step up to the plate for the grand prize. An away game road trip to St. Louis, complete with game tickets, hotel, gas money, and more. From the parking lot party to the away game showdown, The Score is swinging for the fences with a tale of two tailgates, exclusively from Tenney's Jewelry. Done already. Keller and The Score. 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
7: In the NBA, ESPN has just reported that Shai Gilgeous-Alexander of the Oklahoma City Thunder has won his second consecutive NBA Most Valuable Player Award. The winner was actually supposed to be revealed tonight on the NBA on Prime at 7:30 Eastern, but oops. Anyway, in the NFL, Aaron Rodgers agreed to a one-year deal to remain with the Pittsburgh Steelers at the PGA Championship. Alex Smalley has a two-shot lead at 6-under par overall. John Rahm in second place. Rory McIlroy, Xander Schauffele, and Patrick Reed 3 shots back. In Game 6 of the NHL's Eastern Conference semifinals on Saturday night, the Buffalo Sabres won at Montreal 8-3 to force a Game 7. Baseball Saturday night, Shohei Ohtani had 5 RBI as the Dodgers defeated the Angels in Anaheim, 15-2.
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11: Cloudy skies today with storms likely. Highs level off around 59. Winds out of the northeast, 10 to 15 miles per hour. Cloudy again tonight. Slight chance for storms, 56. I'm meteorologist Paul Frombly with your weatherology forecast on 95.3 and 99.1 The Score. Right now, it's 50 degrees.
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14: What's the best part about winter in Wisconsin? It's definitely not the snow or the freezing cold temps. Yeah, we hate both of those things. Instead, give us a few J-Love touchdowns, some Micah sack celebrations, and let's add a few Lambo leaps to that list, too. Talking all things green and gold on The Score.
15: It is a Sunday, recent weekend morning line. John Jastrzemski, Will Hill. A loaded sports Sunday. Hopefully a lot of winners coming your way. So what's on deck for this outstanding slate? You start with some Major League Baseball. Then you kind of get into the final day of the PGA Championship. And then to cap it all off, it is a Game 7. The winner will go to the Eastern Conference Finals to take on the New York.

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4: In the NBA, ESPN reports that Shai Gilgeous-Alexander of the Oklahoma City Thunder has won his second consecutive NBA Most Valuable Player Award. In the NFL, Aaron Rodgers agreed to a one-year deal to remain with the Pittsburgh Steelers. Going into the final round of the PGA Championship, Alex Smalley at 6-under par overall has a two-shot lead over Jon Rahm. Rory McIlroy, Xander Schauffele, and Patrick Reed are all three shots back. In Game 6 of the NHL's Eastern Conference semifinals on Saturday night, the Buffalo Sabres won at Montreal 8-3 to force a Game 7. And in Major League Baseball on Saturday night, the Los Angeles Dodgers beat the Angels in Anaheim 15-2, by 5 RBI from Shohei Ohtani, Casey Schmidt 2 home runs, and the Giants 6-4 win over the Athletics.
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9: Cloudy skies today with storms likely. Highs level off around 59. Winds out of the northeast, 10 to 15 miles per hour. Cloudy again tonight. Slight chance for storms, 56. I'm meteorologist Paul Frombly with your weatherology forecast on 95.3 and 99.1 The Score. Currently, it's 49 degrees.
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12: Hey, it's Ready, Set, Bet here on a Sunday. Matt Brown, Mike Somich back in the saddle here for the next 3 hours. Got a great show for you. Greg Peterson, Zach Cohen going to join us. We'll get Greg's thoughts on Major League Baseball, Zach on NBA and beyond. And, of course, we will get into the entire Major League Baseball slate. We have the PGA Championship final round. We've got a game number 7. All kinds of stuff to talk about here, Mike Somich.
13: Yeah, lots of fun. We got a big Game 6 review last night in the NHL, which sets up a Game 7. We're going to finally get our last Final Four team in the NHL once that is decided. We've got Spurs OKC to talk about as that's going to start at some point next week. We've got this Colorado Wild Series that starts on the 20th, another nice series in the NHL. So a lot of different things going on here. A lot of exciting stuff in the sports world.
12: If you hate spoilers, turn the radio down. 5, 4, 3, 2, 1. SGA wins the MVP. 14th back-to-back player to ever do that. That comes through this morning. It will be announced later today. But it is already leaked here via Shams over there on

0: Bengals over the line.
1: From Pat Murphy. If two-thirds of the inning is over, it means one-third of the inning is left, and a lot can be done. One-third is the biggest piece of the pie. You know what I mean? Like, I love banana cream pie with vanilla wafers, or banana pudding in pie-shaped form, if you know anyone that makes them. Anyway, I love that. And if I eat two-thirds of it, that's a big portion. But there's a lot left for tomorrow. Pat Murphy. Baseball equates to, I guess I can figure out from some context cues here, what his favorite pie is. Banana cream pie with vanilla wafers, or banana pudding in pie-shaped form. My surprise here is that Pat Murphy doesn't keep a banana in his pocket, or maybe he's just happy to see the Brewers win. Maybe there's that.
0: Ebo's Over the Line, weekday mornings 6 to 8 on The Score.
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3: Well, the Brewers yesterday clinched a series win in Minnesota, beating the Twins for the second straight night and third overall win in a row for the crew. The pitching has carried the crew the last two nights, winning Friday's game 3-2 and yesterday 2-1. Logan Henderson started the game yesterday, going five innings, striking out seven and giving up just one run. Then Chad Patrick came in and finished the game with four shutout innings to get his first save of the season. On the offensive side, it was Jackson Chourio launching his first homer of the season. He is batting over 300 since coming off the injured list. They'll go for the sweep this afternoon. Robert Gasser will make his season debut with first pitch at 1:10. And following the game, they'll head to Chicago for their first series against the Cubs this season, starting tomorrow. Milwaukee knocked out the Cubs in last year's division series in five games. They currently trail Chicago by a game and a half in the division.
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3: Well, the Packers' schedule is out. They'll open up the season on the road in Minnesota on September 13th. They'll also have their bye week 11 before playing the first ever Thanksgiving Eve game on Wednesday, November 12th at the Rams. They also play at the Bears on Christmas Day. 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
8: Cloudy skies today with storms likely. Highs level off around 59. Winds out of the northeast, 10 to 15 miles per hour. Cloudy again tonight. Slight chance for storms, 56. I'm meteorologist Paul Frombly with your weatherology forecast on 95.3 and 99.1 The Score. Currently 47.
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12: Just because they screw our boy over, he's not going to give it up.
13: I know. It hurts me a little bit that we didn't get the unboxing today, but, you know, next week. They got one week.
12: We'll find a way.
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12: We'll find a way.
13: We said that there was one game going on. It is the Marlins and the Rays. We talked about that game yesterday that went into the ninth inning with two runs scored and 10-5 with 15 runs scored over there. We are currently 2-1. The Marlins have added two here in the top of the third. So Tampa gets one in the bottom of the first. Now two here in the top of the third.

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4: In the NBA, ESPN reported that Shai Gilgeous-Alexander of the Oklahoma City Thunder has won his second consecutive NBA Most Valuable Player Award. The award winner was supposed to be officially revealed tonight at 7:30 Eastern on Amazon Prime Video before Game 7 between the Pistons and Cavs, only for it to be revealed a full 9 hours and 40 minutes before that. Anyway, in the final round of the PGA Championship, Alex Smalley at 6-under par overall has a 2-shot lead over 5 players, including Jon Rahm. Then you've got Rory McIlroy, Xander Schauffele, and Patrick Reed, all 3 shots back, as is Kurt Kitayama, who today shot a 7-under 63. Baseball right now, the Tampa Bay Rays and Miami Marlins tied at 1 in the top of the 3rd.
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8: Thunderstorms likely this afternoon. Otherwise, cloudy skies expected. High of 57. Northeast winds 10 to 15 miles per hour. Lows around 56. Tonight, chance for storms. I'm meteorologist Paul Frombly with your weatherology forecast on 95.3 and 99.1 The Score. Right now, it's 47 degrees.
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